0: And I remember, you know, really sitting down and listening to Chief Joe Mathias, Chetel Conam CM. I've talked about him last in a number of episodes, but he was a great leader for our nation. And it was really a time when, you know, there was a lot of mistrust about First Nations people, about some of the stereotypes that people had about First Nations or Indigenous people. So when you think about 1997, that was the first meeting when the bid started to get discussed.
1: And how did it really go from a discussion into implementing an actual partnership or an agreement with the 2010 Olympic Winter Games?
0: Well, when I talked to Joe Mathias back then, because I was on council from 1993 to 2001. And I remember he went to a meeting with the tourism groups and others that were having a meeting to discuss a bid for the Vancouver 2010 Olympic and Paralympic Winter Games. So Joe went to that meeting. I wasn't in the meeting and I wasn't privy to all the conversations that happened, but he came back to council. And we had 16 elected council members, as we do now, which represents basically our SIAMPS, our leaders that go back to 1923 when we signed an amalgamation to form the Squamish Nation. So it was really kind of like 16 villages became one nation to help protect against the loss of our lands and, you know, our rights and all of those kinds of things in 1923. So Joe came back to council and he basically said, I remember the main thing that he had talked about was, you know, okay, I went to this meeting. The Olympics are being discussed, a bid for the Vancouver 2010 Olympic and Paralympic Winter Games. And he said, we have to be the part of it. He said, we have to be a part of it because if we don't tell our story, someone else will tell our story for us.
1: Wow. And when you think back, you know, something I'm curious about is, you know, you get to the point where you're now interested, you now know about the games and you know about the bid. And you want to, you know, incorporate yourself, which is something, you know, to my recollection, I don't believe has ever happened before, especially in a stage as big as the Olympic Games. Where do you go from there?
0: Well, what was interesting was that, you know, from Joe's comment, that's 1997. What happened was discussions of a bid book started to happen. There was actually a partnership between the Squamish and Lillooet people, and around economic development, around things that were happening in our shared traditional territories. Because our territories go around the Lower Mainland, over Sunshine Coast, up just past Whistler. And then the Lillooet people, Stotlian people, their traditional territory for Mount Currie is around that area, just down, which shares Whistler as well. So we started to work together with them. And what was important in that bid was that it was identified that we just didn't want to be, you know, kind of trotted out for ceremonies and those types of things, which was happening a lot. But unfortunately, Joe passed away in 1999, and we put Chief Gibby Jacob on to carry on his work, not just his work in terms of like the Olympics, but it was his work in terms of rights and title and many other things that were happening within our Squamish Nation. Joe was a really respected, well-regarded and respected leader across this country and around the world. So Chief Gibby moved into that position and he actually sat on the bid corporation. So when you develop a bid for an Olympic Games, what you do is you have a bid corporation that you form. And within that bid corporation, you start to develop what's called a bid book. So Chief Gibby actually sat on the bid corporation and went to the meetings and started to develop the bid book with our participation and how the framework for our participation would work.
1: You know, on our previous episode, we talked a lot about, you know, collaboration and partnerships. When you're developing something as big as the Four Hosts First Nations, it's not really just about the collaboration between the nations and the Olympics, but also the collaboration between the nations themselves. Can you tell us a little bit about how that started?
0: Yeah, one thing that's interesting about the Four Hosts First Nations, and it was kind of resurrected a little bit actually during the Invictus Games over the past, you know, year and a half ago. I think it was roughly the Invictus Games happened in Vancouver, 2025, February. It's that the Lillooet people, the Stotlian people, different culture, different language. You know, a lot of people think that we're all similar or the same across the country as First Nations people. Well, we're not. We have our own distinct cultures, protocols, languages. So, like, for example, the Stotlian people, they lived in Ishkins, which are pit houses. like underground pit houses, and they built it over, and it was circular in structure. Whereas Musqueam, Squamish, and Tsleil-Waututh, we all lived in longhouses. So we shared our culture, and our Coast Salish culture kind of runs, you know, around the Fraser Valley, upper Washington State, and over the, you know, mid-southern Vancouver Island. And so, and also Musqueam and Tsleil-Waututh speak Halkomelem, and Squamish Nation has a Squamish Nation language. So it's kind of like two different dialects and then a different language. And then you got four nations coming together. But we were always connected through culture and families, through intermarriages and those types of things as well. But also politically, it was a really different time because, you know, there was a lot of, you know, mistrust with government over the years for things that had happened with the expropriation of land and many other things. So that was an interesting concept when Chief Gibby had talked to me about the concept of the four First Nations, about, you know, them working together. That was a really interesting conversation that we had.
1: And how did you get involved with it?
0: Well, for me, I was involved at a council level during the bid days. And so Chief Gibby would actually update me a lot, and council, on how the bid was going, you know, the kinds of legacies that the nations, both Lil'wat and Squamish, were looking for. Because Gibby went to a meeting and there was a discussion, you know, about the Callahan Valley and, you know, about who Callahan was and the naming. And, you know, Chief Gibby had brought up that, you know, maybe it's important we talk about, you know, place names, Squamish, Okameo place names. So that started to form the basis of the legacy agreement with Lil'wat and Squamish working together. So Gibby was updating me. He asked me to do a little bit of work on the legacy proposal to the federal government at the time. And, you know, that kind of moves us into around 2000, 2001-ish. And so Gibby was working away diligently on this and working closely with Lil'wat. Now, there were discussions with Musqueam and Tsleil-Waututh at the time, but they didn't have an agreement. They weren't part of the bid corporation at that time. So Chief Gibby had actually asked me to come together with him and, you know, come for a meeting for a cup of coffee in North Van at a little coffee shop. And good thing I'd gone to university a little bit to be able to learn some skills, because I put a PowerPoint together and put together a structure that was based off of how Olympic Games are organized. You know, there's a number of secretariats that get established, and secretariats get established for a period of time with a specific focus and goal and objective. So when we met, Chief Gibby and I talked about, and he wanted me to help try to lead this initiative, you know, and, you know, as we got into, you know, I think this was around 2003. So just moving ahead a little bit. So we're sitting in the coffee shop. I present him the PowerPoint about the concept of the Forest First Nations. And he says one thing to me. He says, "Tawny, I like the idea of working with the four, but we can't forget about First Nations, Inuit, and Métis people across the country." He said, actually, in fact, the late Jack Poole, who was the chairman of the board, who ended up becoming the chairman of the board for Bannock, the organizing committee, he has actually part Métis as well. And so when I presented it to him, he liked the concept, and he said, "Okay, I'll call the first meeting of the Forest First Nations, Musqueam, Squamish, Tsleil-Waututh, and Lil'wat, and we'll meet down the Elder Center down in Kapalano." And so Chief Gibby reached out to the other nations. And I remember them all walking into the Elder Center one after another, all the chiefs, all the counselors, all together in the Elder Center.
1: You know, the first thing that really comes to my mind is I think of the opening ceremonies, and I think about all throughout Canada, all the First Nations along Canada, but it really kind of started from this, you know, chat in the coffee shop. Did you know what it was going to be as big, or how did you even think of to approach this?
0: Well, I didn't know, but that's a great question. I remember meeting with my late uncle, Byron Joseph. He was co-chair of council for a number of years. And he said, "Tawny, we got to make sure that our community is involved and our protocols are respected." And that I never lost sight of that. So when I was sitting with Chief Gibby, and then we had the meeting with the elders, and I presented the concept of the secretariat on a PowerPoint presentation of how we could work together, you know, I asked one thing: "Can I come and present to your councils individually?" And I was invited by one of the chiefs who said, "Can you come to talk to our council?" So I went to each community and I presented the concept and asked for a letter of support. could I get a letter of support and then go look for grant dollars to help establish this organization? So I was so focused on us just actually coming together that I didn't have yet formulated the idea of what this could actually be, but I knew I had a responsibility. And the one thing that's always important is a mandate. And the mandate becomes the obligation that you need to work hard towards.
1: So it was, you know, I think a lot of people see the final product, but not everybody really sees the work that really goes into it. At what point did you take over as chief executive officer of the Four Hosts First Nations?
0: Well, around 2003, when we had that first meeting, it was probably, late 2002, we're getting into 2003, when Chief Gibby really provided a mandate for me to carry this forward and I met with the nations, we had meetings in different communities and I kind of pitched the idea. And so I said, you know, we created kind of a committee working group kind of thing between the nations and the elected leaderships and those that they appointed. And so as we sat and had conversations, I got the letter of support. One of the things I also asked for was to work on a protocol agreement and draft a protocol agreement with between the Four Hosts First Nations. And so that had not been done before. And that was really interesting because we had to sit and we had to listen to one another. We had to respect one another and we had to build understanding and trust. And it took, I think I counted this, Koru. I remember going to meetings and being tired and getting home. And I actually did an assessment after we had kind of finished off the draft before we signed the agreement. It took 1 year and 28 meetings between the Four Hosts First Nations to have a finalized draft protocol agreement to work on the games and respecting our territories, respecting our governments and our culture. But that was the work that went in 28 meetings over a year. That's what is that? You know, a couple of meetings a month, just over a couple of meetings a month it was. So it was really, really an interesting time.
1: So from there, you took over as chief executive officer of the Four Hosts First Nations. And for those who don't know how First Nations governance works, you're essentially getting four different governments to collaborate on one project. Were there any setbacks, you know, post signing?
0: Well, you're exactly right. Like it's getting four governments. It's not easy to get two people to agree on something some of the times, but to have four governments come together. And it wasn't that we wanted a single vehicle to be able to work on the games, but we needed to respect each of the protocols and governance structures and cultures of each of the nations while we did it. And so that building of understanding became important. But the next thing that we did in 2005 was, you know, the course of the next year was we worked on a protocol agreement with the organizing committee. So in any Olympic Games, what the International Olympic Committee does is they work with an organizing committee. And that organizing committee has different representatives of sport, government, and others. And they all sit and they work together and they plan out the Olympic and Paralympic Winter Games in Vancouver, for example. And so the first challenge for me was, what was the Olympics? Like, what was it about? I saw all the competition. I loved all of the different, you know, experiences that I got to witness over the years on TV with, you know, Canada competing in the Winter Olympics and Summer Olympics. But I didn't know behind the scenes how it worked. So the first challenge was to, when we signed the agreement with the VANOC, the organizing committee, was to start to build my own understanding of how to organize a major international event.
1: So where do you go from, you know, getting the four nations to work together to now collaborating with the Olympic Games? Where do you move from there?
0: Well, the first step was really, we had our protocol agreement between the four nations. Chief Gibby had told me, make sure that First Nations, Inuit, and Métis were also involved in the games. So Canada's a pretty big country. So in our protocols, usually what you do is when you invite people to witness your ceremony, whether it's a naming ceremony or whether it's memorial or wedding, when we have it in the longhouse, you invite people to witness. And so when those people come to the longhouse to witness the ceremony, they're asked to remember the things that happened that day, go back to where they come from or wherever they live, and tell that story over and over again. That's our oral traditions. And so as we signed our agreement with the organizing committee, there was two things that needed to happen. One, we needed to learn about how to plan an Olympic and Paralympic Winter Games. And then we also had to go out across the country and identify how other First Nations, Inuit and Métis were going to be involved, respecting cultures, respecting protocols. So there's two tracks that started after we signed the agreement in 2005 with the organizing committee.
1: Okay, here's a question I'm actually interested to hear the answer to. What do you think that the Olympic, what was their expectation of your participation in the opening ceremonies, and what was your expectation?
0: Well, I think the opening ceremonies, what's interesting too is what I'd learned over the course of about 2.5 years was that Olympic Games and Paralympic Games, but particularly the Olympics, there's about 80 functional areas. That, you know, that's everything from transportation, protocol, venues, you know, go down the line. But Indigenous representation, participation, involvement, there was no real area for that. So there was no playbook. There was no past experiences. Now, there was some involvement in Utah with the Native American tribes who did put their own pavilion together. There was some Indigenous, obviously Aborigine, participation in the Sydney Olympics going back a number of years, around 2000 or so. But that was the interesting part of it. When Vanock was meeting with us, they did not know. They knew that what they had seen, you know, in terms of generally speaking, because out in the media, you know, knowing, you know, early 2000s, there was kind of a referendum on the treaty process, you know, the people, it was complex lands, you know, issues in BC, and also the respecting the treaty process that had happened across the country. I don't know if I knew what their expectations were, but I knew we wanted to be a full partner and represent our communities and represent our peoples, you know, across the country, and not just in meaningful, but we wanted to have also the ability to make decisions over what was happening, not just in the opening ceremonies, but in every aspect of those 80 functional areas.
1: After the break, we'll talk about what it took to turn that agreement into action, how Tuani led through doubt and competing expectations, and how the Chiefs came to stand before the world in Torino.
0: And now for some incredible Indigenous music.
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0: In honor of Orange Shirt Day, September 30th, a day of truth and reconciliation, we here at Canada's First Nations Radio wanted to share what this day meant to us as an Indigenous organization, as many of us are either the children or grandchildren of residential school survivors. 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

0: carries a profound weight for me. My name is Richard Phillip, and I'm the creative director here at Northern Native Broadcasting. When we reflect on the horrifying legacy of the residential school system, it's impossible not to feel the deep, lasting trauma it has left behind. It's a history we must face head-on. But in my role, I'm also deeply privileged to witness the immense resilience, beauty, and enduring strength of Indigenous cultures every single day. True reconciliation requires more than just passive sympathy. It demands reconciliation. Action through active, unwavering allyship for Indigenous peoples across the country. It means non-Indigenous Canadians like myself stepping up, listening without defensiveness, amplifying Indigenous voices, and committing to the everyday work of unlearning and rebuilding. Today, I'm adding my voice to say that I stand with you. I'm committed to being an active participant in this journey of healing. Join me as we reflect, remember, and uplift on this, the National Day for Truth and Reconciliation.
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2: Welcome back. I'm Cora Joseph.
3: And I'm Tiwani Joseph. We're continuing our story of the Foros First Nations and the road to the Vancouver 2010 Olympic and Paralympic Winter Games.
2: So where does it start to really, where do you see traction? You know, where do you see your ideas starting to get put into action?
3: Yeah, that's another good question. So after the protocol agreement signing in 2005, we started to work, and I actually met with most of the functional areas. Some of the functional areas I didn't meet with because they were areas that, you know, we wouldn't have as much involvement. We did meet around transportation, but protocol, we started to meet with ceremonies, you know, culture and ceremonies we met with, and many other, even venues we met with as well. So we started to identify kind of areas that we'd be involved in. And one of the areas was the closing ceremonies in Torino, Italy, in Turin. And that was in, Turin was in 2006, the Winter Olympics. And what happened was the ceremonies team came around and talked to each of the secretariats, which there's a number of secretariats, you know, BC government, federal government, resort municipality, Whistler, Richmond, City of Richmond, Vancouver, obviously. And there was a couple of things that happened. I remember Sam Sullivan. He was the mayor in Vancouver at this time before Torino, and he came up to me and he said, "Tiwani, what should I say at this event?" Because we started to participate in many of the events, so it wasn't kind of like we were an afterthought or just have drumming and singing. We wanted to be representing as partners in the games. So Sam came up to me and said, "Tiwani, what should I say?" And I said, Why don't you acknowledge the traditional territories of the Foros First Nations?" And he said, "Yeah, I can do that." And he went up onto the stage at the event and he said, "I'd like to acknowledge the territories the games are taking place of Musqueam, Squamish, Tsleil-Waututh, and and Lilwat." And that was the first time, really, because there wasn't a lot of acknowledgement of our territories prior to that. So it wasn't just Sam. We started to message this out, you know, with our chiefs and everything like that. But Sam did that. And then with the ceremonies team, they said to me, they asked me a question. They said, "Tiwani, in the closing ceremonies in Torino, because it's going to hand over to Vancouver, will be the next Winter Olympics in 2010. He said, "How would you tell the story? How could you help tell the story of Canada and also Indigenous peoples in a six-minute segment?" And I said, "It's the invitation. In our culture, in our longhouse culture, what we do is we invite people to come to our ceremonies and then they're asked to be witnesses." So that was part of what's called a creative brief. And that creative brief made it way up to the Bannock Organizing Committee, which Chief Gibby actually sat on as well. And that creative brief was approved. So we had our chiefs from the Foros First Nations and Chief Gibby on the stage in Torino, Italy, inviting the world to come to what I end up calling the world's biggest potlatch, which is a celebration of culture.
2: I like that. Now, in the opening ceremonies, I've watched it on YouTube a couple times because I'm a little too young to remember exactly what went on. But you see all these different cultures participating and all across Canada, all of these nations participating. What did that look like, trying to get everybody to come together? And what were some setbacks that happened during that?
3: Well, yeah, that's another great question. So the Olympic opening ceremonies, we had over 300 youth participate in the opening ceremonies, indigenous youth from right across the country. And they got to represent with their own regalia, their own cultures, which was important to us. But just turning back the clock a little bit in the lead up to that, after 2005, one of the other things that I did was working with our board of directors, we incorporated a nonprofit society called the Foros First Nations Society. And then we had political representation from each of the Foros First Nations. And that's where I received my mandate. So I wrote a business plan around 2005 to how we would participate in the games. And I worked with a friend of mine. He became a friend of mine, Paul Manning. He's an incredible person that, you know, really was side by side with me as we started to do this work. And we wrote this business plan. And, you know, part of the business plan that we identified was that we were going to go out across the country, that I would go out across the country and extend an invitation, just like the Chiefs had done. I wanted to extend an invitation to First Nations, Inuit, and Métis from across the country. And also, what was important was this journey had to start because the protocols that we have, a lot of people were talking at the time, were, you know, this was like a closed door. Like it was like, I remember one chief I talked to, he said, you know, I'm glad you came and invited me to be part of this, because it kind of felt like I was outside the house looking through a window and there was this whole party going on. And it really hit home to me. It was, because I had to do the work to make sure that I could respect people's protocols and we could respect, as the Forest First Nations, others' protocols. But also people were saying at the time, hey, this is only for the Forest First Nations. Well, it wasn't, because really the brand promise at that time was Canada's games. So they would not truly be Canada's games if Indigenous peoples weren't standing there as partners. So that began my journey across the country to invite First Nations, Inuit, and Métis to be a part of the games. And, you know, going forward a couple of years, I met this, through a friend, I met Leah McKenzie. And Leah ended up becoming the head of our protocol team and, you know, kind of not just my right hand, she was like right with me and Paul as well, which was also, you know, starting to form a team. And so she had experience working, you know, at the national level with the national chief and on drip and those types of things as well. But I met her for a cup of coffee downtown Vancouver, Paul and I, and she'd come and I set up the meeting, or I'd asked for the meeting, and we met in a little restaurant lobby in a hotel downtown Vancouver, I think off Denman Street or something like that. And she gave me a proposal, and the proposal was a culinary experience, because she was also a very well-respected chef as well as being chief of staff for the former national chief and all these. She's an amazing person. And so we kind of put the proposal aside, and was, would you not just come like to do work on the culinary arts area for the games, why don't you just come work with us? And so Leah said, well, can I think about it? So fast forward a couple months, she said, hey, is that offer still there? Went to my board and, you know, I presented to the board and I said, I think there's this incredible person and she's going to help us, you know, with our protocol, but with our outreach across the country with First Nations, Inuit, and Métis, and even internationally as well. And so the board said, yeah, 22, what you need to do. So I shook her hand. We're at an elevator at the organizing committee campus kind of thing. And I shook her hand and I said, Leah, you know, if you go, I go. I'm committed to you and to her. And she actually moved out here on my handshake. I didn't have anything, you know, like I didn't have a contract, you know, set in place or anything like that for her yet. But that began that process and having those relationships. And so here's what we did. We signed agreements with the First Nations Summit in BC, Treaty 678 in Alberta, Federation of Saskatchewan Indian Nations, Assembly of Manitoba Chiefs, Chiefs of Ontario, Grand Council of the Cree in Quebec, Atlantic Policy Congress, Dene Nation Northwest Territories, Council for Yukon First Nations, the Assembly of First Nations, the Inuit Tipperik Kanatami, and the Métis National Council, as well as local agreements here around, you know, with Stalo, and other tourism groups as well. So we signed agreements with all of them, and all of them became a part of it because we were hosting them at our pavilion in Vancouver, but also they helped us outreach to all the youth that were in the opening ceremonies because we needed their help. So it wasn't about the Foros First Nations just being a part of the games. It was about celebrating the diversity of Indigenous peoples in this country.
2: Wow. Okay. Well, that's a lot to unpack. But when you're meeting with that many separate nations, was there a standout moment or story that you can recollect from that time?
3: Yeah, I remember going to the Council for Yukon First Nations. A meeting got set up and it was really interesting because, you know, we're a new organization. People thought that the Foros First Nations were like this big organization at the end, but we weren't. We started small. There was myself and EA, Rachel was their name, and then Paul and then Leah. And then we actually joined forces with Bannock and some of their people that had been working on Indigenous participation. But I remember going up to this meeting got set up. I'm not sure who set it up, but I ended up going up to the Yukon and I was in this gentleman's car. I kind of knew him peripherally a little bit. And he said, Tawani, we're going to meet with the Council for Yukon First Nations. I said, wow, okay, I'm looking forward to it. And I'm thinking that we're going to be in a hotel or something like that. And there we were driving along the road and then we veer off into the forest and we drive into the forest. And from the Torino Olympics, we had created witness medallion for the 33,000 people in the stadium. And so that witness medallion became a substitute for quarters that we use in our culture. And so it kind of invited people and it was kind of a commemorative piece that basically said, here, we're committed to the invitation. So I had some of these witness medallions with me. And we got in, we drove into the forest and there was tents set up and everything like that. And they were meeting in the forest in the Yukon. And I remember getting out of the car and they said, Tawani, we have you on the agenda. I said, okay, that's great. I said, I won't need too much time. And I remember standing up and I held up that witness and medallion. And I said, on behalf of the Foros First Nations, I would like to invite the Council for Yukon First Nations to stand with us and celebrate your culture and have you be a part of the Olympic and Paralympic Winter Games with the Foros First Nations. And this is the witness and medallion that I want to give to you to show that this is the start of a process. And they accepted the invitation and they were there standing with us and they celebrated their culture in many ways, you know, and that was just one of many stories of going out into the communities that stand out. But I also remember actually going up to the Dene Nation, Northwest Territories. I went up to their territory and I walked into their meeting with the witness and medallion and I presented. And what was really interesting is they had different dialects of Dene. They had booths, you know how they have translation booths, yeah. Like French translation booths and like the UN has translation booths for different cultures from around the world. They had a number of booths and I could all hear them speaking in these booths in their Dene dialects. And that was amazing to me. And I stood up and I invited them. And one of the leaders up there said to me, do you have enough room for like 500 of us to come down there? And I said, well, maybe not in person, but virtually we're doing an actual pavilion in downtown Vancouver and maybe we can broadcast you into our pavilion. They laughed and there were just so many of these moments. And I got to see the landscape of this country and the territories of all of these different cultures over that period of time. And, you know, I traveled to every province and territory, you know, making an invitation.
2: Well, you know, I feel like that's almost what it's really about is celebrating and recognizing all the vast, you know, diverse cultures within the First Nations peoples.
3: It really was. I remember, you know, going up into the Inuit territory and Iqaluit. I'd never been that far north before. And I got out and I had one of the gentlemen we developed a relationship with the Inuit Tabarak Kanatami, and he was showing me around and I had never seen kind of the tundra kind of experience with no trees really. Right. So it's just rock and it's beautiful, beautiful landscape. And I remember seeing, the gentleman was touring me around. He said, oh, and that's, you know, where the housing is. That's where government meetings happen. Those are government buildings. There's housing for the community up here. And he points over to the left and he goes, oh, and that's the road to nowhere. And I said, so it goes nowhere? He goes, literally road to nowhere. And I said, wow, that's amazing. But what's interesting about that story is I ended up writing a song called Road to Nowhere on our first album. So all these experiences became really a part of me, but also I was gaining so much knowledge and experiences with all these incredible people.
2: Now, with something that's so new and, you know, almost seemingly too good to be true, you know, you're inviting all these nations to come join, you know, the 2010 Olympic Games. Was there any hesitancy or, you know, almost kind of pushback from any nations?
3: Well, I think there was some that didn't like the idea of you know, participating with the Olympic Games. Obviously, there's a whole record of, you know, major events and these kinds of things. And, you know, I was never, I never disagreed with the views because, you know, as Indigenous peoples, we lack funding for education. We lack funding for running water in many places. You know, poverty is right across the country in different communities. And so that's what we're facing. So, you know, those that were kind of taking a stance, which I respected, you know, everybody has a right to their own decisions and their own minds of what they want to, you know, support or not support. That's okay. But I always try to meet with everybody. I always wanted to connect with everybody. And I think there was hesitancy, not just with you know, certain people, but, you know, some of the organizations, they didn't quite know how big this could be. Like there was no context to anything, right? It was kind of like, for when you're an afterthought most of the time, to have you at the forefront is a different mindset and a different way of thinking. And I remember a number of different people after they saw the opening ceremonies. I remember a couple of well-respected people that I was friends with and everything like that. They didn't say too much to me before the Olympics, but after, I remember getting messages from them on Facebook, like DMs and stuff like that. Is that what they call them?
2: Yeah.
3: Direct messages. Is that what it is? Okay. Yeah. Direct messages and also conversations and phone calls. And basically the what they were saying to me was that I wasn't a believer before I saw the opening ceremonies, because they got to witness all the youth and, you know, late Leonard George was in the opening ceremonies, incredible leader for Tsleil-Waututh as well. And so when they saw that, they said to me, the main message that they had reiterated to me was, I didn't believe before, but I believe now, that it had a real positive impact on Indigenous peoples and how people viewed us right around the world. And to me, that said a lot. And, you know, the pavilion that we had in downtown Vancouver, Koru, we had over 300,000 visitors because we actually took over part of Vancouver Community College and then we're on the Plaza of the Queen Elizabeth Theater. We had over 300 performances, like all these things in 17 days or 22 days. And man, it was thousands of people, sometimes 22,000 people a day would go through our pavilion. We had First Nations, Inuit, Métis performers. And we went out of our way to actually make sure that the youth could get in, maybe even in the back door if we needed to. And I was left with this letter. I was handed a letter. It was actually an envelope. Inside it was some pictures from youth from grade 4 and 5 students from a school in downtown Vancouver. And the teacher wrote me a message and said, you know, our children came and they saw the performances or the sharing of culture, got to eat some of the cuisine, which was incredible Indigenous cuisine. And they got to meet the people. And as we were walking and leaving the pavilion, the Plaza of the Queen Elizabeth Theater, the youth amongst each other were arguing who was more Aboriginal than the other. And to me, Koru, that really said it all. It was that maybe we had done something positive, you know, for our people and for our future generations to be able to be strong, powerful, respectful, but also be proud of where they come from.
2: Well, I think that's kind of the perfect place to end, if you ask me. From that first invitation to Chief Joe Mathias, through Chief Gibby Jacobs' work on the bid, to the Four Hosts First Nations Protocol and the world stage in Torino, this leadership was built one relationship at a time.
3: We honor the Lillooet, Musqueam, Squamish, and Tsleil-Waututh Nations, their leaders, elders, communities, and everyone who carried this work forward.
2: I'm Corey Joseph.
3: And I'm Tawani Joseph. 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And now for some incredible Indigenous music.
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0: In honor of Orange Shirt Day, September 30th, a day of truth and reconciliation, we here at Canada's First Nations Radio wanted to share what this day meant to us as an Indigenous organization, as many of us are either the children or grandchildren of residential school survivors. 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
1: My name is Chad Wells, and I am a Tsimshian man from the Gitxaalasu First Nations. My cultural name is Kigahamneach, which means floating killer whale. Truth and reconciliation is an emotional day for me as my dad went to residential school. So my language wasn't spoken at all in our home, but my parents continue to make strong efforts in revitalizing our culture even today. I am proud to say my children attend Na'aksagilakyo School in Kitsimkalem, where they are taught our culture and language every single day. They also learn to speak and sing in Semelech. Hearing my dad say to us and my kids, "You are living our dream. Look at you go," means the world to me. People of my generation are proudly decolonizing the world we live in to bring respect and prosperity to all. It brings me some reconciliation in the truth being told to the world. Slomps, respect to all.
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0: In honor of Orange Shirt Day, September 30th, a day of truth and reconciliation, we here at Canada's First Nations Radio wanted to share what this day meant to us as an Indigenous organization, as many of us are either the children or grandchildren of residential school survivors. 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
1: Hi, I'm Jeanette. I understand that National Truth and Reconciliation Day can bring a wide range of emotions. It's a time to remember the pain and suffering that our ancestors endured, which can be a heavy burden to bear. At the same time, it's heartwarming to see the positive impact that the message of truth and reconciliation has had on people all across the country. It's encouraging to see that progress is being made and that there are individuals and organizations who are actively working towards healing and building stronger relationships with First Nations communities. This day serves as a reminder that we can move forward towards a better future, one that's built on empathy, understanding, and unity.
0: Learn more about how you can make an impact for Orange Shirt Day at DowneyWenjack.com.
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0: In honor of Orange Shirt Day, September 30th, a day of truth and reconciliation, we here at Canada's First Nations Radio wanted to share what this day meant to us as an Indigenous organization, as many of us are either the children or grandchildren of residential school survivors. 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
1: I'm Sabrina Spencer. To me, National Day of Truth and Reconciliation is a day where we all, as Indigenous and Indigenous allies, come together as one to uplift one another. On this day, we are more than just from the wolf, raven, eagle, or killer whale tribe. We are more than just Tsimshian, Nishka, Haisla. We are here. We are resilient. We continue to persevere each day by learning of our culture and heritage and teaching it to our children and grandchildren. I am Telem Tluwalsik, a Lhkibu ancestrally of the village of Kikatla. I am the daughter of a residential school survivor.
0: Learn more about how you can make an impact for Orange Shirt Day at DowneyWenjack.com.
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3: Many times I made fun of him. I made fun of his religion. I made fun of his God. I did everything I could to start a fight with him, get him to argue with me. But he wouldn't argue with me. I would bring alcohol to him and show it to him, but he wouldn't touch it.
4: Stay good day. Welcome, my friends, to The Storyteller, where you'll find First Nations people from across Native North America who are following Jesus Christ without reservation. Today we'll hear more from Jeannie Dennis, an Omaha native from Arizona. If you or someone you love is in bondage to alcohol, you won't want to miss this program.
3: Harlan continued to drink. He continued to run around. I continued to drink. And I think all this time I was feeling like the martyr. I was the poor one. I was the one that was being put upon. Poor me. It is our drinking continued. It got to a point where I finally, even being an alcoholic, I realized that I didn't want to put up with Harlan anymore. The many paychecks that he blew drinking, he'd go out with other women, buy his friends drinks, and there would be no more money left. We were arguing all the time, and I just finally filed for a divorce from him in the tribal court. I don't think he thought I was going to divorce him, but I did go through with it. And I decided, well, that's the end of that. You know, I don't want any more to do with him. I won't see him anymore. But I remember the last time I thought, well, this will be the last time I see him. When somebody came to our house, they were going to give him a ride back to his Hopi reservation in northern Arizona. And he took all of his clothes. I thought, well, that's the end of it. You know, I can go on with my life. And this was Friday night, and I always remember this. It was about 8:30 on a Sunday night. Somebody knocked at the back door, and I opened the door, and here was Harlan standing there again. He had been drinking, and he was crying, and he said nobody wanted him out at his home. His mother didn't want him. His brothers and sisters didn't want him there. So somehow he found his way back to our home, and ended up on the back steps with all his luggage again. So I opened the door and I let him come back in. And I told him we were divorced, you know, and we would have to live apart. So that went on for several months. We lived that way. And Harlan kept asking me to get married again, to remarry him. And I kept telling him no, that I didn't want to go through that again. And he would say, well, what if I change my life? What if I go to church? What if I change? And I didn't believe him because Harlan had always been very good at lying to me. And I always believed him and took him back. And then it would be the same old thing again. So I just told him I didn't want to get married again. But I don't remember exactly what came about that brought us to go to church one Sunday. But I think Harlan asked me, he said, let's go to church. And even though he asked me that, I know the night before he had been drinking and he was probably still hungover. But we went to church. It was one of the tribal churches. I'm sitting there in the congregation and I saw my husband get up and go up to the front. And I saw him get to his knees. And I saw him cry. And even though I saw all of that, in my mind I kept telling myself, oh, he's just lying. He's trying to pull one on me again. And you know, it's so what, you know, he doesn't mean it up there. And I know he came back and he sat down. He didn't say a word to me. And when we went back home, later he told me what he had done. He said, I promise the Lord never to drink again. And to me, that was another big lie because I knew, you know, he said that many times before. And he always went back to the alcohol. But as the days went on past that, I noticed that he wasn't drinking. He got a Bible and he started reading his Bible. I would see him pray. I would see him change over from his country western music to gospel music. He started listening to that. And I just kept waiting for him to fall. I kept waiting for him to give it up or give himself away that he was been lying to me again. But he just continued to do what he was doing. He'd turn his friends away when they would come and ask him to go with them, and he would tell them that he couldn't do that anymore. And I just kept watching him, waiting for him to fall, waiting for him to show himself the liar that he usually was. I didn't see him fall. He just kept reading his Bible. He kept praying, and then he started going to church again. And I know most of my marriage to him, all I ever wanted for him to do was to stop drinking. But when he finally stopped drinking, and this is what I believe that the enemy really tried to use me to make my husband fall. My drinking increased. Many times I made fun of him. I made fun of his religion. I made fun of his God. I did everything I could to start a fight with him, get him to argue with me. But he wouldn't argue with me. And I think one of the things that bothered me the most was that I no longer had control over him. When he was drinking, I had control. I was the one in charge. I was the one that took care of things. I would bring alcohol to him and show it to him, but he wouldn't touch it. And one day he came home from the church he was going to, and he said, I've asked the people to pray for you. And I remember getting so angry at him and telling them, how dare you ask those people to pray for me? They're all white people. But apparently they kept praying for me and praying for me. And I think I was one that I was trying to run the other way from the Lord. I didn't want anything to do with this Lord. As we got closer to 1996, my drinking got worse. And I even quit being a wife to my husband. We lived in separate bedrooms. He went his way, I went mine. And it was during this time that I really, really drank a lot. I could drink one big bottle of expensive wine in one evening. I would sit there and finish the whole bottle until I was ready to pass out. And during this time, I wasn't paying attention to my husband. I wasn't being a very good wife to him. But I know again that Satan uses these things. Things that go on in our marriage, he'll use them against us. And during this time, he brought in another woman into our life, into my husband's life. She didn't drink. I know she made my husband believe that she was supportive of him, and she read the Bible with him, and I think after a while it just went a little too far. And this can happen in marriages when one spouse is not there to love and support the other. But my husband, when I found out about it and I approached him with it, he made the choice to go ahead and leave me, and he was going to go with this other woman. He was going to say he was going to divorce me and leave me because I wouldn't quit drinking, and he didn't care about me anymore. I remember the day that my husband left me. It was March 13th, 1996. He walked out the door and took what clothes he had, and he said he would be back for the rest. And as I sat in my living room, I remember thinking, well, I need another drink. This is how I always handle things that got too bad or that threatened me. I always went for that bottle because that bottle seemed to be able to take care of things for a while. It would deaden the pain. It would make me forget these things. And I had that bottle of wine open on the table. I was ready to start in on it again. I was sitting there looking at the bottle. All of a sudden, I heard, and I do believe it was the voice of the Lord talking to me. I heard him say, "Jeannie, look what you're losing." And it was at that time I realized that I wanted my marriage. I didn't want my husband to leave me. The only thing I could think to do, because I didn't know where my husband had gone, I called his pastor in a town where the church was about 30 miles from us. I called him and asked if I could talk to him. He told me to come in, and I drove into town 30 miles, and I went to his office. I remember walking in there, and all he asked me was, what was it that I wanted? And I told him about the situation with our marriage, and I know that now that he already knew about it. He already knew about my husband. He knew about me. But when I shared this story with him, I just had so much hurt in me, and I didn't know what to do with it. It wasn't just from this incident with my husband and another woman. It was just years and years and years of hurt that built up. It just got too much for me. Too much for me. It just got so heavy. That's when the pastor shared the plan of salvation and how I could accept Jesus Christ as my Lord and Savior, and how Jesus loved me.
4: Well, we've run out of time today, but you can be sure that this story ends a whole lot better than it began, because both Jeannie and her husband humbled themselves before God the Father and put their trust in the only one who could save them, His Son, the Lord Jesus Christ. Have you put your trust in Him? He died, was buried, and rose from the grave so that your sins could be forgiven, so that you could be saved from the judgment to come. God tells us in His Word, whoever believes in the Son has eternal life. Whoever does not obey the Son shall not see life, but the wrath of God remains on him. If you would like a copy of today's program, ask for it when you write to us at The Storyteller, P.O. 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Thanks for listening. And remember, the greatest story took place at the cross. For the wages of sin is death, but the gift of God is eternal life through Jesus Christ our Lord. 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
7: Hi, I'm Christine Genier. Welcome to Words and Culture, the Athabaskan episodes. Shan Shankle Nanije Dunke, Akan Zanu Shokwithan, Danat E. I love speaking in language, Dunke Koshe. I also love speaking about language. I do, often.

0: and with anyone who wants to listen, and sometimes even with those who don't. However, I find speaking about Indigenous language to be an ongoing conversation, a nuanced and layered conversation. There are ways we think in Indigenous language which don't apply to European languages, and certainly not the languages of colonization in which we've all been conditioned. The rules are different. The structure is different. How do you explain this in short burst conversations? One point explained often just opens the door to two more questions, especially if you are still thinking English way. That is one of the things I've really enjoyed about this work with Words and Culture. It has offered a multifaceted lens on a multifaceted conversation. Different perspectives, as unique as the dialects they are speaking from. These conversations also underscored our common ground. These things which so clearly make us related, make us family. Eshgachlan. And to be able to share a small slice of the beautiful world, which is Dakhwanje, our languages, in what is now known as Yukon, with the rest of the world. I met Lenita Alatini when we both joined the cast for Dreaming Roots in 2021. The world was still masked, and our first few meetings were over Zoom with a cast and crew of over 30 people, ready to undertake what would have been an ambitious project in normal times, let alone when the world was still very much masking, testing, and distancing. Hence the Zoom. We wouldn't come together in space for months into this this big project to bring together the first show of its kind, a variety program bringing all of the Yukon First Nation languages together on stage to lift up and celebrate performance, language, dance, and song, Dunk-A style. That is when I got to hear Lenita sing a song telling of the hopes, the dreams, the fears, the angst of our youth. A beautiful plea to the older generations. I soon found out that Lenita was not only learning Dakhwanje, she was teaching Dakhwanje in her community. This young person with a contagious optimism about life is exactly who I wanted to speak to about the future of Indigenous language in the Yukon. I drove out on a sunny spring Saturday, 3.5 hours northwest from Kwanlin on the Alaska Highway, to the traditional territory of the Kluwani First Nation, where Dakhwanje, Xuan Man Kei dialect, is spoken. I enjoyed a good visit with Lenita and her dogs. We had some tea, we laughed a lot, and we talked about language. I'm with Lenita Alatini at her home in Burwash, Yukon, on Xuan Man Kei. Hello, Lenita. Dancha.
1: Dancha. Shantli. Danke, danche.
0: Thank you, Shonisan, for inviting me to your beautiful home. Nikkei, show, Kwishoniki. You've got beautiful land here.
1: Yes, thank you. The land was happy to see you come through.
0: Tell me a little bit about yourself, Lenita. Tell me where you're from.
1: I'm Tikla Senye. I'm a Midiye Ata Tevita Uye. I'm Shao Tikla Sen Uye. Asin Fred Chambers uye na, asin Gadia uye, asin Ken Burns uye. Nin jetlu an man kai. My name is Lenita Alatini, and my mother and father is Mathia and Tevita Alatini. My great grandmother is Lena Johnson, and my grandma and my grandfather are Mary Jane Johnson and Ken Burns. My home is in Kluwani Lake Country in Burwash Landing, Yukon Territory. I was born up here in Whitehorse, Yukon, and moved back to Burwash in 2010 and have pretty much lived in the Yukon ever since. I graduated in Whitehorse in 2019 and since then have mostly been working for Kluane First Nation in their public works department, also as a member of their youth council executive. I recently just started teaching Southern Toshone to adults in Tluan Mankai. So we're going to be having our graduation ceremony in a few weeks here. So I'm very, very excited and just so proud.
2: I'm very happy to hear that. So I was going to ask you, Dunjantha, but if you teach the language, then you must be able to hear it.
1: I am teaching adults, but also still learning at the same time. So it's been a crazy journey. I graduated this program in December of 2023, and now to be teaching it just after recently graduating is a bit like, oh, wow.
2: Okay, so the program that you graduated, tell me about that.
1: So that's actually the same one that I'm teaching. It is the Paul Creek Curriculum Dunke Kwinje Textbook 1. And right now it's just learning like basic vocabulary of Southern Toshone language. So it's a 15-week program, and we teach one class every week, and it's about from 9 to 5. And the lesson plans are we teach 3 lessons a day, which is, it's quite a heavy course load, but it's, the method has proved that it's worked, and we're creating more and more speakers every so often. So, yeah, it's broken up, and each lesson is about 10 to maybe 15 words a lesson. So you're learning, and maybe 4 sentences. So you can learn up to like 100 words just within one day.
2: That's a lot.
1: It's tons. And it is quite fast-paced as well. It's a huge commitment, right, from 9 to 5 once a week. But the course does fly by. And as much as people like may think that they're not retaining things, it definitely goes to show, like, at our final exam, we do a written exam, and then we also do an oral exam where our students remember at least 15 sentences or create their own sentences that they'll present to the class. And that's how we grade them there, and it proves like these guys are remembering everything that we're teaching them. So it's so cool to just to be in such a small community with so many people willing to learn the language of it.
2: When you were Dunana, Dushiela, when you were a little baby, yeah, did you have Dakhwenje around you?
1: Kitsilanku in Destruction Bay, they offered us one class for, like, there was an intermediate classroom and then there was a primary kids classroom. So we would split up in groups to learn language. And Dayat, my omea, who was actually our first language teacher in Kluane Lake School. So it was really cool. I was able to grow up with that as a part of our education system, but also outside of school with my great-grandma being Tuklasen. She would always speak to me, even if I didn't know what she was saying. She would just kind of at my face, and I'd, okay, yes. She still does that, and I'm still sometimes, I'm like, oh, wait, what? What are you saying?
2: But now that you are at this level in being able to speak, at this level of kwishe, do you believe that your grandma speaking to you as much as she did in that way when you were little helped you now?
1: Yeah, that definitely helped me, especially pushed me more to want to learn this, because I would always see Grandma Lena and Grandma Margaret speaking with each other all the time. No matter what the event was, they'd all be seating together, and you could just see them chatting in Dunke all the time. So I'd always ask them, what are you talking about? What are you saying? I'd be like, oh, that's good. It's good, don't worry. So to be able to like chime in now on those conversations compared to like going back and be like, oh, I wish I could understand what they're saying, to be able to pick little bits and pieces of their conversation out now is just, it's special. It is. It's very gratifying to be able to somewhat understand her now. And again, like, I'm still learning as well. And I remember one day that I went over to Grandma's house, and it was a nice Saturday. I went to go visit her, and I told her, I was like, oh, assume, aku, can it's all. And she just looked at me and said, who's getting drunk? I was like, what? I didn't say that. I said, I'm going to clean my house. And she's like, that's not what she said. You said, he's getting really drunk. I was like, what? Scratch that. Like, so still learning, but it's nice, like, she's still there to be that corrective curve, but in a fun way. It's not like, that's not how you're supposed to say it. Don't say it at all.
2: And if you can get corrected, I've noticed too for myself in a funny, fun way, yeah, that you always remember.
1: You will now. So it was pretty hilarious. I still like have to be very conscious of what I'm trying to say, especially with her ears. Like, she just knows. She just knows when it's wrong, or if you're saying it with too high of a tone or too low of a tone and turning it into a different word. It's so cool that at 95, she can still pick that up and be like, oh, wait, not this way. It's said like this.
2: Living in Burwash, living in Chuan Mun, hey, do you have an opportunity to speak a lot on a social level?
1: Not as much as we would like to see, but that's the hope with bringing the Paul Cree curriculum out to the community, as well as trying to get citizens enrolled to like create that social space where it's okay to speak language, and it's okay if you're just learning or if you're super advanced, you're all there for a common practice, mm-hmm, right? So, I mean, I definitely took the liberty of kind of doing like little flashcards around the office just to put up, so like on our coffee machine, like Entlayokwiti, or our cups, and even in like our bathroom paper towel, like kukuye katsaniche, like just having those little things up around the office, like I catch people trying to say them all the time. So I'm like, oh, it's day by day. But I do, like, even with our receptionist, she's a really good friend of mine, and I'll just speak language to her, and she doesn't know what I'm saying, but she's just like, oh, yeah. But it's funny, I was texting her, and I texted her in Dunke, because she said, oh, I'm just feeling sorry today. I was like, oh, Kara, jishakuriche, dishanku, tikasin shirchuida. And she's like, gee, I just know what you're saying. Get out of here, you bad influence. And I was like, it's so funny how I just speak to her all the time, random nonsense, and she's picking out these little words and put them together. So I was like, oh, wow.
2: I have found that even with legegali, my spouse, he doesn't speak in our way, but he's very willing to listen. You are, I want to come back to the Paul Cree curriculum a little bit, because you are in level as a student, and then a part of the curriculum is that students teach.
1: Yes.
2: So you found yourself in an environment where you're teaching Nihro, where you're teaching your elders.
1: I am. I'm teaching my grandma Mary Jane Johnson in Dunke Kunje Tlaji. And it is just, it's so gratifying to just see her like smile watching me teach in front of her, and just be a willing participant, like, in that space. She's not just my grandma, you know, she is someone who's there to reconnect. She's someone who's there to learn about her culture. And going through residential school and everything, I could imagine that. Coming back into a classroom space where before, you know, you weren't even supposed to talk our languages in a classroom. So just seeing how powerful and brave that she is to overcome that trauma. And she's like 65 now, you know, you can do it at any age. And she's just, for me, she is proof that you can overcome whatever, because she is still powering through very strongly and learning her language as an elder. And when she was a youth, it was obviously taken away. So for her to reclaim that, and in front of me, her granddaughter, is just like, you're so awesome.
0: Do you think of it maybe like a gift that you're giving your grandma?
1: I want to. I really hope that this is something that we can both just remember and hold on to, because it is special. It is, like, I'm teaching alongside her daughter, my auntie. So it's so cool for both of us to be teaching her. And she's just someone I hold so dearly to my heart as well. And I think, yeah, you can just see it in her eyes. Like, she is just, she's overwhelmed with joy. It's just so amazing. Like, I remember when I was young and we'd go out to moose camp, and here we'd be cooking on the wood stove in the wall tent, and she's teaching me Dunke. Like, probably one of the first words that I remember is Gwants. And she taught me potatoes.
2: Potatoes.
1: And it's just because we'd always be cooking potatoes in the wall tent. But seeing how far that she's come just from teaching, you know, teaching me my first few little words to me being able to teach her hundreds of words. It's so beautiful. It's so special.
0: It's like you can almost envision the knitting back together.
1: You can feel the strings almost reconnecting. That's like, we're flimsy there for a little while, but things are starting to just feel stronger as a community, and especially just in my family personally, like, we're building that connection again.
0: So we had talked about you growing up with language around you, and then going into the Paul Creek curriculum, where it really started to help solidify the language in you. What has helped you the most to drop in language?
1: I think just the idea that, you know, my great-grandma's the only fluent speaker left here who will openly speak. And just to know that, like, that's our last hope right there, you know? The last thing that I want to see is my language die off. So I just, like, keep that spark alive in the back of my head and just always remember, like, even if I'm just having a conversation with Colton at home, throw in a little word. Like, just in, like, everyday conversation, trying to incorporate that into my lifestyle and how I live as a person. I really hope that in the long run that it will just improve my whole ability to speak my language very confidently in turn. So I am just having, like, conversations with people who don't even understand me is, like, just my way of making sure that I'm still, that I know that I still have that in me. My language will always be sitting here. It's just about using it.
0: I like to say that we're not really learning our language or teaching it, but we're helping each other remember.
1: I think so, too. That's such a, like, yeah, when I first began the Paul Creek curriculum, like, they really, really emphasized the fact that, like, the teachers are still learners, and I feel like that's how it's going to be for a long time, you know, like, until we can build that language capacity in the Yukon, but it's a start. Right? We have more people now speaking to each other in our own languages than we have ever, from what I can recall. And it's just so cool to see, like, Native Hockey Tournament. Oh my gosh, I was talking people's ears off the whole time.
0: And they had color commentary in Kaska for the first time,
1: like,
0: this year. That was
1: how
0: huge.
1: Amazing is that? And, like, the First Nation Hockey Tournament is, like, the biggest event of the year in Whitehorse. So for it to actually be representing First Nation culture in the game,
0: Yes. It's
1: what we need. Like, that's decolonization.
0: Okay.
1: Yes. Ugh.
0: So you know that word we have for right here? Aiedo. Aiedo. Right here.
1: Yeah.
0: The only reason I bring this up is because the way that word rolls, Aiedo.
1: Aiedo.
0: I love it. It feels good. Do you have any words like that that you just like saying? Just
1: yes.
0: Not even what they mean, but how they feel to say.
1: Yay, da dalo.
0: Yay, da dalo.
1: Yay, da dalo. What are you doing later? That's just probably my favorite. I love you. Say it to anyone. Yay, da dalo.
0: You ate the dolo? Okay.
1: Just sounds so cool. Or another word we actually just taught the other day is chair. Ukai datsara.
2: Okay.
1: Ukai datsara. I actually have three. Oh my goodness. Oh my goodness. Kakadan. Kakadan.
0: Kakadan.
1: Yeah, it's K-A-K-A.
0: Kakadan.
1: And before we learned it as Kenidan. Kenidan.
0: Okay.
1: Because teacher dan Kenidan adaki. But I just, yeah, Grandma Lena changed it, so kakadan.
0: Kakadan.
1: I know I've been saying that after every class. So shotan cliche dan kakadan. Okay, Lenita. We get it.
0: But do you?
1: Yeah.
0: Yeah.
1: Do you?
0: Kakadan. Are you looking forward to maybe teaching Dunana someday?
1: I've definitely been putting a lot of thought into it for sure, because that's the right place to start is by teaching the kids 100%. And we're kind of going backwards. We're teaching the adults right now. But I think that, yeah, the kids just need to be reminded, like, this is important. You know, this is a part of who you are as a person, and it always will be. So I really just hope that, like, the kids now can start kind of understanding, like, it's okay to express your culture, and it's okay to learn about yourself, and it's okay to ask questions. It's okay to ask questions about your language or about your culture or about what regalia you should wear, and just, yeah, I think it is really important to start teaching the kids, and I do hope that I can kind of lay a foundation down for them. Like, this is cool. You will be able to have secret conversations with people. Like, coax them into learning language. But no, I do hope that one day that I can, like, just maybe just not even, like, teach them language, but just let them know, like, how important it is to start reclaiming this as young people, as young First Nation people. Because, yeah, like, when I was their age, I was like, language? I speak English. No thanks. So just to let them know, like, yeah, it's okay to completely dive into who you are as people, you know? And it can definitely be confusing being a young Indigenous person out in this world. So just to know that they have their community's support, can always call someone up and just want to speak with them, you know, like, just to have that foundation for them, that safety net for them. That language will always be there.
0: Sho. Thank you. Shroni san kwishroni di, Lenita. I have a lot of gratitude for you. And thank you very much for having me in your home today for this talk.
1: Shoni Dan, thank you so much for having me on here. I'm so honored that I get to speak with you and just catch up and chat about all these good things. So thank you so much, Shoni Dan.
0: Shroni Dan, Lenita, kwishroni di, and thank you for the beautiful reception and welcome into your home. Lenita Alatini is a language teacher in Burwash, Yukon. Next week is our last episode of the Athabaskan episodes on words and culture. It has been such a pleasure bringing you not only my language, but those who are closely related. I'm going to leave you with a song this week. This incredible Yukon hip-hop duo, Vision Quest, were nominated in 2018 for the Indigenous Music Awards. Nick and Yudi's storytelling skills grab you, give you a rattle, get you to sit up and listen, as they do in this powerful piece. This is Vision Quest and School's Out. I don't

0: bloody nose in a puddle of blood.
1: As many of you know or may not know, that all letters sent home was censored. They tell us to write letters home to our parents, which made us very happy because it was the only contact we had with our parents, is some letters sent home. In my letters, I had tried to explain the abuse that was happening.

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I didn't even talk about the abuse in residential schools.

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1: In honor of Orange Shirt Day, September 30th, a day of truth and reconciliation, we here at Canada's First Nations Radio wanted to share what this day meant to us as an Indigenous organization, as many of us are either the children or grandchildren of residential school survivors. 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
2: Most of us cannot even begin to imagine the trauma and tragedy of having our children forcibly taken before our very eyes for the purpose of indoctrination under the guise of education. If the past has taught us anything, it's that a truly progressive society has no business dictating outcomes for its most vulnerable or marginalized citizens. I'm Craig Ellis, General Manager for Northern Native Broadcasting, and as a non-Indigenous person, to me, this day means acknowledging a tragedy that should never have occurred and must never occur again. It means recognizing and celebrating a beautiful culture and traditional wisdom that is resilient and enduring. And it means a chance to continue the dialogue of healing and reconciliation and being an active participant, not just an idle spectator, this day and every day.
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0: In honor of Orange Shirt Day, September 30th, a day of truth and reconciliation, we here at Canada's First Nations Radio wanted to share what this day meant to us as an Indigenous organization, as many of us are either the children or grandchildren of residential school survivors. 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
1: Hi, this is Rob from Journey FM. In my time here working at this great radio station, I've had the privilege to witness and share in the amazing beauty and culture of the First Nation communities we serve in the Coast Salish region. It has also offered me the opportunity to get an up-close perspective to what has happened, what is happening now, and potentially what the future can be. 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I would encourage those like myself who are not Indigenous to take the time both today, as well as the rest of the year, to reflect and take action in a way you feel you can. But at the very least, really listen carefully and start to really hear and understand. Together, we can make a difference to help make reconciliation a reality and create meaningful change.
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1: And I'm on my journey in the unceded and ancestral territories of the Musqueam, Squamish, and Tsleil-Waututh Nations
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I just did a little moon. Think about it. I just did a little moon. Think about it. I just did a little moon. Think about it. I just did a little moon.

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0: In honor of Orange Shirt Day, September 30th, a day of truth and reconciliation, we here at Canada's First Nations Radio wanted to share what this day meant to us as an Indigenous organization, as many of us are either the children or grandchildren of residential school survivors. 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
1: Hello, my name is Yolanda Layton. I'm a proud Haida Tsimshian woman, mother, nanai, spouse, and auntie. September 30th marks Orange Shirt Day, an occasion to honor the Indigenous children and families who suffered through the painful experiences of the residential school system in Canada. It is also a time to actively engage in reconciliation practices and work together to create a better future for everyone. Acknowledging our history is an important starting point, as it explains much of the systematic discrimination and puts us all on a path to lasting change. Orange Shirt Day asks us to confront the harsh truth about residential schools and recognize the deep harm caused to generations of Indigenous families. The last residential school in Canada closed in 1996, but the impacts of the system continue today. Learn the truth, celebrate our resiliency, and work towards meaningful reconciliation. Hawa.
0: Learn more about how you can make an impact for Orange Shirt Day at DowneyWenjack.com.
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0: In honor of Orange Shirt Day, September 30th, a day of truth and reconciliation, we here at Canada's First Nations Radio wanted to share what this day meant to us as an Indigenous organization, as many of us are either the children or grandchildren of residential school survivors. 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
1: Hello, I'm Jeff Blagden, a news reporter here. As someone who does not come from an Indigenous background, Truth and Reconciliation Day offers me an opportunity to learn about and engross myself in the cultures and traditions of those whose lands I live on. I encourage others in the same position as myself to use this opportunity to reflect on and acknowledge the past and ongoing plights and barriers faced by First Nations in this country. We all have a role to play in reconciliation to ensure a bright and equitable future for all.
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0: In honor of Orange Shirt Day, September 30th, a day of truth and reconciliation, we here at Canada's First Nations Radio wanted to share what this day meant to us as an Indigenous organization, as many of us are either the children or grandchildren of residential school survivors. Please take a moment to listen and reflect on this very important day.
1: Yautz, Heit Majalas Kilasanugwa, Kobe Smith Kilasanugwa, from the Haiza Nation and Kitisu Hehe's Nation. In my language, I said hello. My hereditary chief name is Heit Majalas, and my given name is Kobe Smith. I am from the Haiza Nation and also from the Kitisu Hehe's Nation. Truth and reconciliation to me is a day to honor our residential school survivors and to remember the children who never had the chance to return home. I'm a third-generation residential school survivor. My late dad, Ron Smith, attended residential school in Port Alberni, alongside with some of his brothers and sisters, my nanas and my babas. I could not imagine what it was like to be taken away from your home by strangers, ripped from your parents' arms, without knowing why, without knowing where you were going, not even having the chance to give your parents one last hug. At that moment, the children were no longer allowed to be children. Their childhoods were stolen. Their language, culture, and identity were taken from them. I cannot imagine the pain and grief those children endured. This should have never happened to Indigenous children. I am forever grateful that my dad and my grandparents survived, and that they were able to return home. Without them, I would not be here today. We as Indigenous people are still here. On Truth and Reconciliation Day, I ask you to walk softly, as you may not know what the person beside you is going through. Be kind to one another and love one another. Thank you for taking this time to listen. Wa anachcha nagos, which means thank you in Haisla.
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Indigenous talent deserves to be heard, and we're proud that you heard it here first on The Journey. 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

0: In honor of Orange Shirt Day, September 30th, a day of truth and reconciliation, we here at Canada's First Nations Radio wanted to share what this day meant to us as an Indigenous organization, as many of us are either the children or grandchildren of residential school survivors. 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
1: I'm Sabrina Spencer. To me, National Day of Truth and Reconciliation is a day where we all, as Indigenous and Indigenous allies, come together as one to uplift one another. On this day, we are more than just from the wolf, raven, eagle, or killer whale tribe. We are more than just Tsimshian, Nishka, Haisla. We are here. We are resilient. We continue to persevere each day by learning of our culture and heritage and teaching it to our children and grandchildren. I am Telem Tluwalsik, a Lhkibu ancestrally of the village of Kikatla. I am the daughter of a residential school survivor.
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0: 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Because as much as you hate to leave me for a night, I'd love to see you in the morning even more. Thanks for leaving me. Have a good time, buddy.
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0: In honor of Orange Shirt Day, September 30th, a day of truth and reconciliation, we here at Canada's First Nations Radio wanted to share what this day meant to us as an Indigenous organization, as many of us are either the children or grandchildren of residential school survivors. Please take a moment to listen and reflect on this very important day.
1: 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But at the very least, really listen carefully and start to really hear and understand. Together, we can make a difference to help make reconciliation a reality and create meaningful change.
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Nice to get you going this morning. Journey 106.3, Bobby Seger. Nice. Well, if you were expecting Trent, no, it's Fish. How you doing? Dark and early this morning. We got the Beatles, Leonard Skinner, Aerosmith, Don Henley, Tom Petty. And we have a couple interviews along the way, too. Stick around. Barney Bentall first. Journey.

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2: Okay, let's take a look at the Journey FM weather forecast for the Coast Salish regions. In the Lower Mainland today, a mix of sun and cloud, becoming more cloudy throughout the afternoon, high of about 16 and 11 overnight. Tomorrow, rain, high of 16, cloudy periods and a low of 9. For the Gulf Islands, Nanaimo, and Cowichan Valley regional districts, a mix of sun and cloud, becoming more cloudy throughout the afternoon with showers, high of 17 and 12 overnight with more showers. For tomorrow, rain, 15, 9 overnight with showers. 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
4: All right, let's take a look at the Journey FM weather forecast for the Coast Salish regions. In the Lower Mainland, this afternoon, a mix of sun and cloud becoming more cloudy as you move through to the afternoon. High of about 16 and a low of 11 overnight. For tomorrow, 16, rain and cloudy overnight, low of 9. For the Gulf Islands, Nanaimo and Cowichan Valley regional districts, a mix of sun and cloud becoming more cloudy throughout the afternoon. High of about 17, with rain expected throughout the evening and a low of 12 overnight. For tomorrow, expect rain, 15 and 9 overnight with showers. 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

Yeah. Indigenous talent deserves to be heard, and we're proud that you heard it here first on The Journey. 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

0: In honor of Orange Shirt Day, September 30th, a day of truth and reconciliation, we here at Canada's First Nations Radio wanted to share what this day meant to us as an Indigenous organization, as many of us are either the children or grandchildren of residential school survivors. Please take a moment to listen and reflect on this very important day.
1: As a non-Indigenous person working alongside incredible Indigenous colleagues and creators, September 30th, the National Day for Truth and Reconciliation, carries a profound weight for me. My name is Richard Phillip, and I'm the creative director here at Northern Native Broadcasting. When we reflect on the horrifying legacy of the residential school system, it's impossible not to feel the deep, lasting trauma it has left behind. It's a history we must face head-on. But in my role, I'm also deeply privileged to witness the immense resilience, beauty, and enduring strength of Indigenous cultures every single day. True reconciliation requires more than just passive sympathy. It demands reconciliation. Action through active, unwavering allyship for Indigenous peoples across the country. It means non-Indigenous Canadians like myself stepping up, listening without defensiveness, amplifying Indigenous voices, and committing to the everyday work of unlearning and rebuilding. Today, I'm adding my voice to say that I stand with you. I'm committed to being an active participant in this journey of healing. Join me as we reflect, remember, and uplift on this, the National Day for Truth and Reconciliation.
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Hey, Journey 106.3 in XS from 1987. Feels like a 90s track, doesn't it? You're on Journey 106.3. It's Fish. How you doing? I'm in for Uncle Trent. He's going to be back tomorrow. He's off doing whatever he's doing. We're going to jump into the high note in just a second here. Hey, have you noticed those folks who have been wearing those, like, Meta glasses? I don't know. I got a pair. They actually sound pretty good. But some folks are being creepy with them. Right? So you can get an app that detects when people are being creepy. I'll tell you about it just after Great White. You're on Journey 106.3.

0: Journey High Note. Smart glasses are getting more popular. I even own a pair, but I mostly use them for music. Apparently, people are getting a little more suspicious of them, though. A new app called Zuck Off is designed to tell you when camera-equipped smart glasses are nearby. It's a free app, and it was created by a Polish developer. I'm going to try this now. Paweł Sidlowski. It uses Bluetooth signals to identify devices such as Ray-Ban Metaglasses, the Oakley ones, and Snap Spectacles. Sidlowski essentially recorded the Bluetooth signals being broadcast by different models and created digital fingerprints for them. When your phone detects a matching signal, Zuck Off can tell you that one of these glasses is in the area. As an important catch, it can't tell you whether the person is actually recording. It also can't identify who's wearing the glasses. The Bluetooth signal can only give a rough idea of proximity. It's already been downloaded thousands of times. And of course, there's a paid pro version that features including continuous background scanning, alerts, and a history of devices detected. Now, if you don't want to download the app, Meta's glasses have a white LED that's supposed to indicate when the camera's recording, but some people have figured out ways to get around it. Meta is saying that they're working on preventing that kind of tampering, but we live in 2026, so. That's really the strange new reality with these wearable cameras. The technology is designed to look pretty ordinary, but you just never know what they're capable of. But now your phone can at least tell you they're there. And that's this hour's High Note.
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4: Okay, let's take a look at the Journey FM weather forecast for the Coast Salish regions. In the Lower Mainland today, a mix of sun and cloud, becoming more cloudy throughout the afternoon, high of about 16 and 11 overnight. Tomorrow, rain, high of 16, cloudy periods and a low of 9. For the Gulf Islands, Nanaimo and Cowichan Valley regional districts, a mix of sun and cloud, becoming more cloudy throughout the afternoon with showers, high of 17 and 12 overnight with more showers. For tomorrow, rain, 15, 9 overnight with showers. 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

Brian Adams, Canadian legend, you're on Journey 106.3. We got our wake-up weather coming up in just a sec. It's after the Stones, and you're on Journey 106.3. Yeah,

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2: All right, let's take a look at the Journey FM weather forecast for the Coast Salish regions and the Lower Mainland. This afternoon, a mix of sun and cloud becoming more cloudy as you move through to the afternoon. High of about 16 and a low of 11 overnight. For tomorrow, 16, rain and cloudy overnight, low of 9. For the Gulf Islands, Nanaimo and Cowichan Valley regional districts, a mix of sun and cloud becoming more cloudy throughout the afternoon. High of about 17, with rain expected throughout the evening and a low of 12 overnight. For tomorrow, expect rain, 15 and 9 overnight with showers. For up-to-date weather, anytime, check out the CJNYFM.ca homepage or download the Journey FM app for iOS.
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0: White Huskell Howl to Squeeze the Wikis. 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

America, Ventura Highway, Journey 106.3. Oh, man. Windows down. That season's over, my friends. We got another year to go for that. Hopefully we, you know what? I'm ready for whatever comes up in 2027. You're on Journey 106.3. Hey, it's Fish. I remember getting into an argument once with a kid in our guitar class. I was a big Rush fan. I still am. He loved Kiss. I didn't understand it. Little did we know that the two would tour together in the 70s. It's Kiss. Shout It Out Loud. You're on Journey.

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0: Canucks fans, you've heard the buzz. You felt the energy. 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
6: Okay, let's take a look at the Journey FM weather forecast for the Coast Salish regions. In the lower mainland today, a mix of sun and cloud becoming more cloudy throughout the afternoon, high of about 16 and 11 overnight. Tomorrow, rain, high of 16, cloudy periods and a low of 9. For the Gulf Islands, Nanaimo and Couchin Valley regional districts, a mix of sun and cloud becoming more cloudy throughout the afternoon with showers, high of 17 and 12 overnight with more showers. For tomorrow, rain, 15, 9 overnight with showers. 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

0: honor the children, reflect on truth, and move forward towards reconciliation together. 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

0: You know, Trent had passed this on by me, and I figured, why not? If you hadn't heard it already, I'm going to throw it back at you again. Uncle Trent, who usually does the show, I'm filling in for him these days. He talked with the Indigenous Music Office, which you should get a hold of if you are a musician. So Trent's got all the deets. Here we go.
1: When you hear a song that really gets you, you start wondering about the person who wrote it, where they come from, who they learned from, what it took to get that music out to the world. And as a musician, I'm interested in who helps them keep going. The Indigenous Music Office works to support Indigenous people making their lives in music. Joining me today is Brenton. Brenton, before we dive into the work that the Indigenous Music Office does, why don't you start by introducing yourself to listeners and letting us know why Indigenous music is so important to you.
2: My name is Brenton Thorvaldsen, and I'm the program manager at the Indigenous Music Office, and it's a position I've held for the last 2 years. I live here in Selkirk, Manitoba with my family, and I'm a member of the Saugeen First Nation here in Manitoba, and also have Métis roots that run pretty deep in my family as well, and actually grew up playing Métis fiddle here in Manitoba. It was a big part of my musical upbringing, and so Indigenous music has really always been a part of my musical story and part of my family's story. And of course, I've done a number of different jobs over the years, but I was fortunate enough in my early 20s to have a career as a session musician and a hired player and really learned a lot about the music industry there. It's kind of those two things in my life coming together for this work at the IMO, and it's just been a really great organization to work for. Really what the Indigenous Music Office is focused on is supporting Indigenous people working in the music industry. And there's obviously a ton of barriers for Indigenous people for entering the music industry. And we're really focused on trying to remove some of those and just making some of the supports that are out there for artists more accessible for Indigenous musicians and Indigenous creators across the country.
1: Brenton, why don't we wrap things up today with you giving us a little information on some of the upcoming initiatives offered by the Indigenous Music Office and the best way for listeners to get more information online.
2: Yeah, fantastic. I would love to. We have a program open right now. Actually, it's the second iteration or the 2026 iteration of Cultural Cadence. And you can apply to that program right on our website. We are intentionally trying to keep applications very simple, so it's not a huge burden to simply apply. And there's also a video component that allows you to, you know, express why you think you're a good fit for the program that our jury will be able to review. And so that's all on our website, which is indigenousmusicoffice.com. And while you're there, the best way to stay up to date on what's happening with us and our new programs that will be launching in the very near future here is through our newsletter that's also on the same website. And that's a monthly thing we send out. It has all the opportunities for Indigenous artists and industry people and really all the things you'd want to stay on top of. I promise we won't spam you. It's really high value stuff that it's really worthwhile signing up for.
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0: Truth and reconciliation. Reflections on a name and identity, loss and reclamation. During the period around the Second World War and its aftermath, my own family experienced racism that resulted in the Ojig name being taken away, a name that connected us to our ancestors, and our history became something that had to be hidden. I think about my grandfather Stanley dearly, who often appears in my dreams, and his sister Daphne Ojig, who by now is well documented, which further allows me to share their experiences. Born in Wikwemekong, on Manitoulin Island in Ontario, she experienced racism after moving to the mainland and was often refused work because of her Indigenous appearance and name. She and her siblings adopted the surname Fisher. Later, she became an accomplished artist, reclaiming Ojig, her Indigenous identity, through her work. She went on to co-found the Professional Native Indian Artists Incorporated, otherwise known as the Indian Group of Seven, helping bring Indigenous art into the Canadian mainstream. That's just one story, and I'm fortunate enough to know and tell it. However, Reconciliation means understanding that these aren't just stories from the past. They're things that reached into our families, our names, and our sense of identity. Remembering them honestly is part of making sure they aren't repeated.
3: Learn more about how you can make an impact for Orange Shirt Day at DowneyWenjack.com.
0: All right, let's take a look at the Journey FM weather forecast for the Coast Salish regions. In the lower mainland, this afternoon, a mix of sun and cloud becoming more cloudy as you move through to the afternoon. High of about 16 and a low of 11 overnight. For tomorrow, 16, rain and cloudy overnight, low of 9. For the Gulf Islands, Nanaimo and Cowichan Valley regional districts, a mix of sun and cloud becoming more cloudy throughout the afternoon. High of about 17, with rain expected throughout the evening and a low of 12 overnight. For tomorrow, expect rain, 15 and 9 overnight with showers. For up-to-date weather, anytime, check out the CJNY FM.ca homepage or download the Journey FM app for iOS,

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Hey! Yeah, nice. Dewey's Journey 106.3. It's Fish, just after 9. How you doing? Great to be with you dark and early. And for Uncle Trent, I threw in some Cheap Trick later on. Little Santana, along with the mix. Hey, if you bought a new pair of headphones or a new stereo system, like I did over the weekend, I am loving it. But there's a couple albums that I need to go through to test it out to make sure that I bought the right thing. Steely Dan, guys. It's like the first thing I go to. But there's some suggestions that I want to go through on a high note just coming up after Foghat. Stick around for it. Journey.

0: The Journey High Note. If you want to test how good your speakers or headphones actually sound, you might not need some complicated audio test track. You might just need a really good acoustic song. So what Hi-Fi recently put together a list of 10 acoustic tracks that its reviewers use to test audio equipment. The idea is pretty simple. When you strip away layers of production, there's nowhere for a sound system to hide. Take Tracy Chapman's Fast Car. The acoustic guitar lets you hear little details about fingers moving across the strings. Drums coming in during the chorus test how well a system handles changes in volume. Or there's the acoustic version of A-ha's Take On Me, recorded for MTV Unplugged. Instead of all the synths and production of the famous 1984 version, you get Morton Harkett's voice, piano, and guitar. The list also includes Johnny Cash's version of Hurt, Green Day's Good Riddance, John Mayer's live acoustic version of Free Fallin', and the Waylon Jennings' Old Churchyard also make the list. So if you ever want to know what your speakers are actually capable of, maybe don't start with the loudest song you own. Start with something quiet and listen closely. Or just like do the meme thing and listen to Big John on YouTube. I don't know. And that's this hour's High Note.
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0: Okay, let's take a look at the Journey FM weather forecast for the Coast Salish regions. In the Lower Mainland today, a mix of sun and cloud becoming more cloudy throughout the afternoon, high of about 16 and 11 overnight. Tomorrow, rain, high of 16, cloudy periods and a low of 9. For the Gulf Islands, Nanaimo, and Cowichan Valley regional districts, a mix of sun and cloud becoming more cloudy throughout the afternoon with showers, high of 17 and 12 overnight with more showers. For tomorrow, rain, 15, 9 overnight with showers. 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

0: In honor of Orange Shirt Day, September 30th, a day of truth and reconciliation, we here at Canada's First Nations Radio wanted to share what this day meant to us as an Indigenous organization, as many of us are either the children or grandchildren of residential school survivors. Please take a moment to listen and reflect on this very important day.
1: As a non-Indigenous person working alongside incredible Indigenous colleagues and creators, September 30th, the National Day for Truth and Reconciliation, carries a profound weight for me. My name is Richard Phillip, and I'm the creative director here at Northern Native Broadcasting. When we reflect on the horrifying legacy of the residential school system, it's impossible not to feel the deep, lasting trauma it has left behind. It's a history we must face head-on. But in my role, I'm also deeply privileged to witness the immense resilience, beauty, and enduring strength of Indigenous cultures every single day. True reconciliation requires more than just passive sympathy. It demands reconciliation. Action through active, unwavering allyship for Indigenous peoples across the country. It means non-Indigenous Canadians like myself stepping up, listening without defensiveness, amplifying Indigenous voices, and committing to the everyday work of unlearning and rebuilding. Today, I'm adding my voice to say that I stand with you. I'm committed to being an active participant in this journey of healing. Join me as we reflect, remember, and uplift on this, the National Day for Truth and Reconciliation.
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Man, it's been great having a talk with you again this early. I'm going home. I'm going to bed. Dude, I'm going to be back later on for the 70s at 7. Stick around. We got more great music ahead, as we should, of course. I used to cover this. Man, I opened for a band. You may have remember them. They're named Gob. In Kingston, Ontario, back in the day. Oof, it's got to be like a decade and a half ago. We played this tune. It's Ramones, Blitzkrieg Bop. Cheers. Let's chat again another time.

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1: All right, let's take a look at the Journey FM weather forecast for the Coast Salish regions. In the lower mainland, this afternoon, a mix of sun and cloud becoming more cloudy as you move through to the afternoon. High of about 16 and a low of 11 overnight. For tomorrow, 16, rain and cloudy overnight, low of 9. For the Gulf Islands, Nanaimo and Cowichan Valley regional districts, a mix of sun and cloud becoming more cloudy throughout the afternoon. High of about 17, with rain expected throughout the evening and a low of 12 overnight. For tomorrow, expect rain, 15 and 9 overnight with showers. For up-to-date weather, anytime, check out the CJNYFM.ca homepage or download the Journey FM app for iOS.
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0: In honor of Orange Shirt Day, September 30th, a day of truth and reconciliation, we here at Canada's First Nations Radio wanted to share what this day meant to us as an Indigenous organization, as many of us are either the children or grandchildren of residential school survivors. Please take a moment to listen and reflect on this very important day.
1: Hello, my name is Yolanda Layton. I'm a proud Haida Dzimshan woman, mother, nanai, spouse, and auntie. September 30th marks Orange Shirt Day, an occasion to honor the Indigenous children and families who suffered through the painful experiences of the residential school system in Canada. It is also a time to actively engage in reconciliation practices and work together to create a better future for everyone. Acknowledging our history is an important starting point, as it explains much of the systematic discrimination and puts us all on a path to lasting change. Orange Shirt Day asks us to confront the harsh truth about residential schools and recognize the deep harm caused to generations of Indigenous families. The last residential school in Canada closed in 1996, but the impacts of this system continue today. Learn the truth, celebrate our resiliency, and work towards meaningful reconciliation. Hawa.
0: Learn more about how you can make an impact for Orange Shirt Day at DowneyWenjack.com.
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0: Canucks fans, you've heard the buzz. You felt the energy. 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

0: In honor of Orange Shirt Day, September 30th, a day of truth and reconciliation, we here at Canada's First Nations Radio wanted to share what this day meant to us as an Indigenous organization, as many of us are either the children or grandchildren of residential school survivors. Please take a moment to listen and reflect on this very important day.
1: Hi, I'm Jeanette. I understand that National Truth and Reconciliation Day can bring a wide range of emotions. It's a time to remember the pain and suffering that our ancestors endured, which can be a heavy burden to bear. At the same time, it's heartwarming to see the positive impact that the message of truth and reconciliation has had on people all across the country. It's encouraging to see that progress is being made and that there are individuals and organizations who are actively working towards healing and building stronger relationships with First Nations communities. This day serves as a reminder that we can move forward towards a better future, one that's built on empathy, understanding, and unity.
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0: In honor of Orange Shirt Day, September 30th, a day of truth and reconciliation, we here at Canada's First Nations Radio wanted to share what this day meant to us as an Indigenous organization, as many of us are either the children or grandchildren of residential school survivors. 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
1: I'm Shauna Orminko, Traffic Coordinator at Northern Native Broadcasting. For those of us who are not Indigenous, the National Day for Truth and Reconciliation is a day to pause, listen, and face the hard facts about our country's history. We cannot look away from the painful reality of the residential school system and the lasting damage they did to families. But working here, I get to see firsthand the incredible strength, talent, and enduring culture of Indigenous people and communities every single day. Knowing the history is only the start. We also need to take real action and be good neighbors to Indigenous communities across Canada. That means dropping our defenses and truly listening, making a point to uplift Indigenous voices, and taking the personal responsibility of educating ourselves. Today, I lend my voice as a promise to do my part to help build a better future. 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

0: Canucks fans, you've heard the buzz. You've felt the energy. Now, the wait is over. A new era of Canucks hockey is here. 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
1: Okay, here's a look at the Journey FM weather forecast for the Coast Salish regions. In the Lower Mainland, today, a yellow warning is in effect with rainfall expected, about 20 to 30 millimeters. Temperatures climbing to 15 and 11 overnight. Tomorrow, the rain should be ending around the afternoon, and then expect a mix of sun and cloud. High of about 16 and 9 overnight and cloudy. For the Gulf Islands, Nanaimo and Cowichan Valley, regional districts. Expect a cloudy day with rain here and there, high of 17 and 12 overnight with more rain, continuing on into tomorrow morning and then ending by noon, and then cloudy throughout the afternoon. High of 16, 9 overnight and clear. For update weather anytime, check out the CJNYFM.ca homepage or download the Journey FM app for iOS.
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0: In honor of Orange Shirt Day, September 30th, a day of truth and reconciliation, we here at Canada's First Nations Radio wanted to share what this day meant to us as an Indigenous organization, as many of us are either the children or grandchildren of residential school survivors. Please take a moment to listen and reflect on this very important day.
1: Hello, my name is Yolanda Layton. I'm a proud Haida Tsimshian woman, mother, nanai, spouse, and auntie. September 30th marks Orange Shirt Day, an occasion to honor the Indigenous children and families who suffered through the painful experiences of the residential school system in Canada. It is also a time to actively engage in reconciliation practices and work together to create a better future for everyone. Acknowledging our history is an important starting point, as it explains much of the systematic discrimination and puts us all on a path to lasting change. Orange Shirt Day asks us to confront the harsh truth about residential schools and recognize the deep harm caused to generations of Indigenous families. The last residential school in Canada closed in 1996, but the impacts of this system continue today. Learn the truth, celebrate our resiliency, and work towards meaningful reconciliation. Hoa.
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0: In honor of Orange Shirt Day, September 30th, a day of truth and reconciliation, we here at Canada's First Nations Radio wanted to share what this day meant to us as an Indigenous organization, as many of us are either the children or grandchildren of residential school survivors. Please take a moment to listen and reflect on this very important day.
1: My name is Chad Wells, and I am a Tsimshian man from the Gitxaalasu First Nations. My cultural name is Kigahamneach, which means floating killer whale. Truth and reconciliation is an emotional day for me as my dad went to residential school. So my language wasn't spoken at all in our home, but my parents continue to make strong efforts in revitalizing our culture even today. I am proud to say my children attend Na'aksagilakyo School in Kitsimkalem, where they are taught our culture and language every single day. They also learn to speak and sing in Semelech. Hearing my dad say to us and my kids, "You are living our dream. Look at you go," means the world to me. People of my generation are proudly decolonizing the world we live in to bring respect and prosperity to all. It brings me some reconciliation in the truth being told to the world. Slomps, respect to all.
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7: Okay, here's a look at the Journey FM weather forecast for the Coast Salish regions. In the Lower Mainland, today a yellow warning is in effect with rainfall expected, about 20 to 30 millimeters. Temperatures climbing to 15 and 11 overnight. Tomorrow, the rain should be ending around the afternoon, and then expect a mix of sun and cloud. High of about 16 and 9 overnight and cloudy. For the Gulf Islands, Nanaimo and Cowichan Valley, regional districts. Expect a cloudy day with rain here and there, high of 17 and 12 overnight with more rain, continuing on into tomorrow morning and then ending by noon, and then cloudy throughout the afternoon. High of 16, 9 overnight and clear. 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

0: In honor of Orange Shirt Day, September 30th, a day of truth and reconciliation, we here at Canada's First Nations Radio wanted to share what this day meant to us as an Indigenous organization, as many of us are either the children or grandchildren of residential school survivors. Please take a moment to listen and reflect on this very important day.
1: Hi, I'm Jeanette. I understand that National Truth and Reconciliation Day can bring a wide range of emotions. It's a time to remember the pain and suffering that our ancestors endured, which can be a heavy burden to bear. At the same time, it's heartwarming to see the positive impact that the message of truth and reconciliation has had on people all across the country. It's encouraging to see that progress is being made and that there are individuals and organizations who are actively working towards healing and building stronger relationships with First Nations communities. This day serves as a reminder that we can move forward towards a better future, one that's built on empathy, understanding, and unity.
0: Learn more about how you can make an impact for Orange Shirt Day at DowneyWenjack.com.
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5: All right, let's take a look at the Journey FM weather forecast for the Coast Salish regions. In the Lower Mainland, today a yellow warning is in effect with heavy rainfall expected all afternoon and reaching to about a high of 15, and rain continues overnight at a low of 11. Tomorrow, that should end by the afternoon, and then a mix of sun and cloud through the evening, climbing up to 16 and 9 overnight and cloudy. For the Gulf Islands, Nanaimo and Cowichan Valley regional districts, it's a cloudy day with periods of rain, high of 17 and 12 overnight. Rain should end tomorrow around noon, and then a climbing up to 16, clear overnight, low of 9. For up-to-date weather, anytime, check out the CJNYFM.ca homepage or download the Journey FM app for iOS.
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0: a provincial general election has been called for October 24th, and there are so many ways to vote.
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0: In honor of Orange Shirt Day, September 30th, a day of truth and reconciliation, we here at Canada's First Nations Radio wanted to share what this day meant to us as an Indigenous organization, as many of us are either the children or grandchildren of residential school survivors. Please take a moment to listen and reflect on this very important day.
1: I'm Shauna Oromenko, Traffic Coordinator at Northern Native Broadcasting. For those of us who are not Indigenous, the National Day for Truth and Reconciliation is a day to pause, listen, and face the hard facts about our country's history. We cannot look away from the painful reality of the residential school system and the lasting damage they did to families. But working here, I get to see firsthand the incredible strength, talent, and enduring culture of Indigenous people and communities every single day. Knowing the history is only the start. We also need to take real action and be good neighbors to Indigenous communities across Canada. That means dropping our defenses and truly listening, making a point to uplift Indigenous voices, and taking the personal responsibility of educating ourselves. Today, I lend my voice as a promise to do my part to help build a better future. Please join me this National Day for Truth and Reconciliation in honoring the survivors, learning the truth, and moving forward together.
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4: All right, let's take a look at the Journey FM weather forecast for the Coast Salish regions. In the Lower Mainland, today a yellow warning is in effect with heavy rainfall expected all afternoon and reaching to about a high of 15, and rain continues overnight at a low of 11. Tomorrow, that should end by the afternoon, and then a mix of sun and cloud through the evening, climbing up to 16 and 9 overnight and cloudy. For the Gulf Islands, Nanaimo and Cowichan Valley regional districts, it's a cloudy day with periods of rain, high of 17 and 12 overnight. Rain should end tomorrow around noon, and then a climbing up to 16, clear overnight, low of 9. 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
6: 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CJNY 106.3 FM Vancouver, The Journey.